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10: I'm Nick DeLucas. Sunday Night Baseball continuing from Williamsport. Little League Classic between the Brewers and the Braves. Atlanta leading 2-1. Top of the sixth inning, threatening with two on and two out. Mauricio Dubon, RBI.

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really hasn't played. What did he have last year? Did he throw like 8 passes? So Keelan Russell, it's announced he'll be the starter. And when I say that, two coaches who can be part of it. Kalen DeBoer, he's the head coach at Alabama. They can be part of the playoffs. They were last year. When I say he's chosen special, we talked about this going from the end of spring practice when Keelan Russell really looked good in the spring game and Kalen DeBoer didn't want to say it that way. Well, Austin Mack was banged up, and so he didn't get to do everything that Keelan did. Well, Austin can't do everything that Keelan did, whether it's banged up or not. Really good kid, works hard, big, huge, 6'6", I think. Strong arm. We all know about Austin Mack. Keelan Russell can be transformational. If Austin Mack were the quarterback, you may have a better chance, a more certain chance. I don't know. It's college sports. Things happen. In your season opener, if Austin Mack is your starting quarterback, then I don't, maybe you're more advanced as you move in, go up to Kentucky and play week 2. Maybe with Austin Mack, you're better prepared to go on the road and win an SEC game. That's not nothing, folks. And that was part of what I was kind of factoring in. We talked about it on air that you have a week 2 game that's, it's on the road in the conference. That's a big deal. Then you come home to face Florida State and South Carolina. If there's anything South Carolina can do, I think that they can get after the quarterback, especially after Dylan Stewart's back. He's hurt, but he's not debilitated. And so you've got September 26th. It's a month from now they play. So I promise you, Kalen DeBoer is not just sitting in a fishbowl at practice in Tuscaloosa. Who's better today? There is an unfolding 12-game scenario in his mind, and it does not begin with, let's extend this into the season, and then, morning of the game, we're in Lexington, SEC opener. Hey, Russell, you're in. He could do that. It wouldn't be best. So you are probably more advanced today with Austin Mack. Looks like Kalen DeBoer has chosen the option of, let's try to be special. Let's try to be different. Let's try to be transformational. And let's use that East Carolina game to get there. Because it immediately get, Kentucky stinks. And Kentucky probably won't have a great record. And it's still early in the season. And everything is new for them. And we, Will Stein, we know all that. It's a challenge. And you don't want to be the same Alabama team that really marked the arrival of Vanderbilt. You don't want to be that team. So you need to go up there and treat Kentucky like Alabama is supposed to. And so you have a better chance of that with Keelan Russell if Keelan plays in week 1. If you evaluate Keelan versus Austin Mack, well, that's where you have the slightly more experienced, knows the staff and the offense more and on. And so you elevate a little bit if you're evaluating Keelan versus Austin Mack. If you're evaluating Keelan versus Kentucky with a start under his belt or not, okay. You see the difference there. So that's Kalen DeBoer's mindset. I'm choosing which Keelan to have later in the season, and it's the one who started and played against East Carolina a bunch and then went on the road, and a game will be favored in. He was good on the road as well. And then we came home and faced a talented roster in Florida State, and they got I like their defense. And he got more. Okay, now we're really into the conference. Here's South Carolina, and we're on from there. And at some point, there's an Iron Bowl, and he's starting that. Like, in Kalen DeBoer's mind, there was a balance, and I applaud him. I don't think we're going to evaluate this on how it turns out, and he's supposed to know and have more insight. I applaud him for the choice. Alabama football is supposed to be special, and he decided, he might have even thrown in a by God, because he's been in the South a couple of years, we're going to take a chance to be special. Same decision at Josh Heupel, Knoxville. Faison Brandon will be the starting quarterback there, and it unfolded in the predictable way that we thought, that George McIntyre, for whatever lead he had in spring, it really looked to everybody who was observing like whatever that lead is, it is 100% based around the fact that George McIntyre has more experience and he's been on campus for a year and absorbed all this. And so he's a little bit ahead. He's not faster.

0: He's a little bit ahead. He's not stronger. He's not more clutch quarterback, bigger plays, because like all of those phrases become a clutch plays. That's been Faison Brandon in practice. That in spring we heard he took more big shots and hit more of the big shots. Wasn't as impressive overall, wasn't as consistent. Oh, because McIntyre knows. And Faison Brandon's learning. It looked like whatever lead McIntyre may have had, it was based on his experience, and that's the kind of thing that evaporates, especially if a kid's enrolled early, which almost every quarterback's going to be. And so this has unfolded now. Faison Brandon is going to be the starting quarterback for Tennessee when the Vols open the season. And there's a similar-ish scenario. Now, Tennessee's at home, and they're playing an FCS team. It normally doesn't matter which FCS team it is. It's Furman. But that's supposed to be a big-time dub for Tennessee, and it's at home, and you can splash around in the shallow end of the pool, you know? And then you go on the road to play Georgia Tech, and whatever else happens, the earth can stop spinning on its axis. And I can promise you, Georgia Tech, either they will be blitzing out of the skyboxes, or they'll have looks that Faison Brandon has never seen, and he absolutely will benefit from all of that experience that he gets in week one. I mean, every snap a quarterback takes, every single snap a quarterback takes, that's it. The only way you really improve, and I've had so many guys tell me this, from All-Americans to national champions to one-year starters, who said the only way I got better was I played in games. We had another announcement, and I'm telling you, I don't have a lot of company here. But it is official. Aaron Filo is the quarterback at Florida. They had a scrimmage Saturday. Tremell Jones Jr. took the reps with the first team. Oh, well, he was kind of supposed to. I think that Aaron Filo had the ones, was with the ones in the first scrimmage, and so Tremell Jones Jr. got his shot, and he was with the ones in the second scrimmage. And boy, that means something at Florida. And Aaron Filo was with the twos. And so when I saw reports from folks who were supposed to know, because I was not in Gainesville this Saturday, I guess it was, that everybody loves Tremell Jones' arm. Like, it's legit. But Aaron Filo looked better in the scrimmage. Yeah, but he looked better with the twos. Well, yeah, but he's being protected by backup linemen, throwing to backup receivers. He's going against backup defenders. I mean, like, it's a big ball of wax there. And so not based on just looking better with the twos. I think that was just an administrative, almost perfunctory thing there that was scheduled. Looking better with the twos is not why Aaron Filo has been named the starting quarterback for the Gators. Aaron Filo has been named starting quarterback because he was supposed to be, and he followed through on it. There are two parts of it. Not every kid does. But when you have everything's new, we're importing a new offense, and so here's our play caller, and then a quarterback comes with him, especially one that, I mean, I hadn't heard that they were in rival gangs the past couple years. He's Aladdin King. Well, really, he's a Crip. I hadn't heard that. I heard that Aaron Filo and Buster Faulkner, like pages in a letter, like a hand in a glove, it was perfect. Like, that's the guy. He had a Heisman candidate in Haynes King, and Buster was like, man, I like Aaron Filo. So it was always supposed to be the announcement, and because of Aaron Filo, it is. There are no reports of, like, we talked about this last year. Do y'all remember? For the first, I don't know, 3 weeks of August camp or August practice at Notre Dame, Kenny Minchie. And then the week of the CJ Carr's the starter. What? Kenny Minchie says he won that job. The media's asked, did you win the job? Yep. Won it every day. All right. Well, if he won the job and it was against CJ Carr, okay. That there are times that we look at an offense and we see a kid, he transfers, and we don't know exactly what he is because it's only been limited. And most of the time, like Alberto Mendoza is the guy who's going to start to, I saw him hand off a bunch in the fourth quarter. I don't know what that means. I heard for 2 years, this is the guy. And so it was supposed to happen, and because of Aaron Filo, it has. I'll tell you, Florida has been I want to say dark horse. I mean, pitch black. All right. It is, Florida, I think, is a tremendous, candidate to surprise folks. And maybe by the middle part of the season, we're looking around going, how did we sleep on Florida? Dallas Wilson may be the most explosive player in this entire conference. And then there's like four other guys and the ground game. So if still 2 weeks out from the opener, if John Summerall and Buster Faulkner have decided, all right, let's make it official, and now we will be on the, he gets 80% of the snaps, TJ gets 15, and then a guy who maybe will never play will get the other 5%. And then you have three other kids who really should never play, and they watch. That's what they'll be doing leading up to the kickoff of the season. I am so high on this Florida offense. My goodness. And so now we have official news about who the starter is. So yes, Max Johnson, he's starting again. But much more important to us, we got announcements from programs like Alabama, Tennessee, and Florida. All right, we're going to take a short break. He and I will jump into this next.
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1: As much as I like me some Dallas Wilson, do we all remember that Vernell Brown was the kid who was named All-SEC freshman? So, like, he's talented. Eric Singleton had two seasons with Buster Faulkner at Tech, and I don't know, he runs like 4.2. How about that? Do you want another name? Davion Gross. He's a good enough size kid. He's about 6'1", 190, and that's a legit. You see him at 6'2", I saw him 6'2", somewhere. He's 6'1", 190. Kid out of Texas, a four-star, he's toeing the line to be a five-star receiver out of Frisco, Texas, which I'm in. I haven't told you anything. I don't need to hear anything more. I'm in. Well, I'll tell you one more thing. Playing in Texas at the highest level, he had a high school career with 2,400 yards rushing and 26 touchdowns, 3,300 yards receiving and 33 touchdowns. Folks, he had almost 6,000 yards rushing and receiving and 59 touchdowns at the highest level in Texas. And he showed up in Gainesville. He's not a kid used, he's not used to watching other people play his position. So if there is a way somehow they can slice the football, and we haven't even said the name Jaden Ball yet. Now that we have the official announcement in a lot of places, we can start to visualize a little bit more. And man, I think that this Florida offense got en fuego. I absolutely love it. And I also like the opportunity they get to unleash it against FAU. And then who's the FCS they got in a week? They got an FCS team in week two.
2: Towson.
1: Huh?
2: Towson.
1: Towson. Fantastic. They will unleash it against those two teams. And then, as they say, it gets real because they go on the road. They play Auburn, I know, in week three, and that's a salty enough situation. And so you'll learn something then. But that offense, man, I am so excited about it. What's up, Heath?
2: Yeah, we have one other announcement too, Chuck. This one from Group of Six, but one of the more interesting ones in Group of Six. Michael Van Buren going to get the starting nod at USF over Kromenhoek. So you had two pretty high-profile guys that have both transferred in to USF. But Van Buren, who obviously at one point looked like maybe he'd be the next guy at LSU, instead now he'll be the first guy of the Heartline era down there at USF. That's definitely one of the programs in Group of Five keep an eye on.
1: If you have a conveyor belt of NFL receivers, and he can have that at South Florida. I mean, like, he's got a shot in that conference, doesn't he?
2: Oh, I would say absolutely in that conference. Yeah, I'm mighty curious, Chuck. We'll talk more about the games of the week as, you know, we go on. But that UNLV-Memphis game, I am really intrigued by. And part of it is to see what Memphis is. Yeah. Because if they're not ready to be a factor this year, then that ups the odds for USF a little bit more to maybe be the most likely team out of that level. Also, by the way, Ole Miss going and breaking out something a little old school here, Chuck. They put Kewan Lacy and Trinidad Chambliss both up in Times Square on the video boards. This is something Oregon was doing 25 years ago.
1: Is that a Joey Harrington thing?
2: Yeah, it was Joey Harrington thing. They did it for a couple more years, and then they kind of decided, okay, you know, rate of return has probably dropped off here. There you have it. They tweeted it out overnight that Trinidad Kewan 26, and there they are right there in the middle of Times Square. I always wonder when something like that happens, because it's not like Ole Miss is playing or even that people in New York necessarily are super dialed in on college football. When somebody's looking up, do they have any idea what they're looking at all? Is it there for 5 minutes long enough to take the picture? Is it there like on a regular basis for a while? Like if you're an Ole Miss alum, can you run down to Times Square and get a shot of that today with you in front of it? I don't know, but Ole Miss leaning in, man, this is a big year for them.
1: I think this is a situation where you need to concentrate on whatever the juice is and just ignore the squeeze, because I don't know that there's a bunch of voters, you know, from the downtown athletic club that are wandering by going, you know what, I need to consider Trinidad Chambliss here. I don't think that that's going to happen. So it is a little juice. We're talking Ole Miss, and I don't know, we should be. Those are quality players.
2: Yeah, good move, too, by the way, to put Lacy up there. I mean, let's be real. Kewan Lacy's not winning the Heisman Trophy. Even if Ole Miss is undefeated, the quarterback would win the Heisman Trophy, because that's just how the Heisman Trophy rolls. But smart to put him up there and let him get some love, too. Also, Chuck, just something to keep in mind. Wednesday is going to be, it's not an anniversary, but it's going to be a noteworthy date. 30 days passed when UNC put Michael Lombardi on paid administrative leave. And the reason that matters is because, at least according to UNC's HR department policy, it says administrative leave should, quote, not exceed 30 days. So whatever it is they're investigating with Lombardi, if the school's policy explicitly states, yeah, this can't just hang around forever, and Wednesday is the deadline, Wednesday of game week for UNC, you can't imagine they want anything to pop on this one way or the other this week. It's a massive distraction if it does either way. But at the same time, Chuck, once they go past 30 days, that in and of itself becomes a distraction. Hey, what's the holdup here, guys?
1: It is, and it's not like if he gets the word on Friday, then he can make his plans the next day to leave his office and walk to the stadium or even catch a flight to Fort Worth. Like, this is a little bit of a big deal. He can't make that trip if he's on paid administrative leave and the team is heading to Ireland.
2: Yeah, I would think that they would have to have an answer by Wednesday at the latest on that.
1: Imagine.
2: So, again, just something to keep an eye on, but nobody seems to feel like it's just a matter of time till he's back. So how do you put this out and when will be interesting.
1: Fantastic stuff there. All right, coming up next, let's talk a little Irish. That's right. We got Tim O'Malley from Irish Illustrated and 247. That is next.
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1: Chuck Oliver Show rolls along on this here Monday, and we got starting quarterback announcements all over college football. Well, we don't have one in this next location. That happened a year ago, and boy, did they make the right choice. Let's welcome on right now from Irish Illustrated. It's a 247 effort. Tim O'Malley. Tim, welcome back, friend. How are you?
2: Doing pretty well, Chuck. Yeah, a little bit quieter for Notre Dame's training camp with the quarterback situation this year.
1: All right, so everybody who comes on now has a little bit of double duty, because I have to ask everybody about at least one guy they don't cover anymore. Kenny Minchie is the guy that we're kind of referring to, and I remember hearing from you last year and other people for like 3.5 weeks, it was Kenny Minchie. All right, C.J. Carr is the starter. Obviously, great decision, but Kenny Minchie is now in the SEC. We have affiliates in Kentucky. Tell everybody what they may have in Kenny Minchie.
2: Yeah, I tell you what, he's a heck of a dual threat. And my colleague, who's on our Irish Illustrated Insider podcast, John Bryce, writes for USA Today. He did a feature with Kenny Minchie down in Lexington over the summer. And he asked Minchie, did you win that job? He said, I won that job every day. So
1: wow.
2: That's how confident Kenny Minchie is. Yes. You have a confident quarterback. He's got to go out and prove it, obviously. But that, yeah, just to put it mildly, it was so much closer than anybody thought it was going to be. And, you know, C.J. Carr won it. Obviously, that worked out great, but they might have a good one down there.
1: All right, so C.J. Carr, and I said, obviously, you know, my response was, wow, he's good. Even the first couple of games, he wasn't bad. And I'm like, he was playing on the road against a playoff team, and then he was at home against a playoff team, and he was still really good. What is the vision for him in 2026? Because I've talked about, I thought I was going to be provocative. I was like, C.J. Carr may be the best quarterback in America. Now, a lot of people are saying that.
2: Yeah, he's physically stronger. That helps. Mentally, he's always been locked in. You know, we once asked Riley Leonard. Remember, C.J. Carr was a true freshman when Riley Leonard came there. For the 2024 season, we asked Leonard, you know, how does C.J. Carr remind you of yourself? He's like, not at all, dude. That guy's way better than I am. In other words, he just believes C.J. Carr was born to be a quarterback. He's got a little bit of that robo quarterback thing. I'm not making a Todd Marinovich reference here, Chuck, for you and your listeners. But they are going to rely on C.J. Carr so much pre-snap. I think he will be an expert, high level, at getting them in and out of the right play, which is important because when you have the weapons, and there's a couple, a little bit less in the backfield, of course, with C.J. Carr with 2 first-round picks gone. But I think the real deal is pre-snap, he will be fantastic. And then post-snap, he can make all the throws. He is great at layering throws at different levels of the defense.
1: All right, so if you had just lost Jadarian Price, I would be looking at somebody going, hey, how do you fix that ground game? And you lost the third, I think, overall pick in the draft, fourth overall pick. What's the ground game going to look like? Because those were two all-time studs.
2: Yeah, they were, and they were also the big play guys on that offense, differentiators. And really, they lost their other one, wide receiver Malachi Fields, was the
1: That's
2: other
1: right.
2: big play guy downfield. Aeneas Williams is the back. He was the third back in 24 when they went to the championship game, and he actually played a lot more because then running backs coach Dylan McCullough, who left for the Raiders, his goal, he'd really like to find roles for everyone. If you play, and Aeneas Williams came in as a freshman and actually was better at short yardage, catching the ball, and pass protection, which you don't get a lot for a freshman, than Love and Price. So he used Aeneas Williams a lot. If you go back and watch the Penn State game, he kind of made big plays in the second half to spark them when they only had a field goal going into that second half. He'll be trusted. He'll be the number one back. And behind him, they love freshman Jonas Walton for the future. I do think the staff really trusts this Nolan James, who will be a redshirt freshman. They talk about how hard he is to tackle. We see it in practice. I'm ready to see it in games as well. But I do think, Chuck, that if they didn't have Aeneas Williams, they would call upon Jonas Walton more, because I don't think Nolan James is an explosive runner like the rest of them, like Aeneas Williams is and Jonas Walton can be. But I know the staff just trusts Nolan James implicitly. He was a Boston College commit at one point. Probably one of those guys that would have, you know, gone to Boston College and churned out 1,100 yards, whereas at Notre Dame, he's going to have to fight for it. But they like the ground game. All that said, it's not even close. I mean, Aeneas Williams and Jadarian Price were the best ground game they had there in 30 years. This will be a good ground game.
1: All right. It's a contradiction here because I've been watching Charles Jagasaw, and that is the correct pronunciation, right? I've heard it three different ways. Jagasaw?
2: Yeah, we get it a lot of different ways. Jagasaw.
1: Okay.
2: I think it might be Jagasaw. I think the word jog is
1: okay. Well, we understand we're talking about the same human.
2: Yes.
1: I saw him, and I was like, wow, that's a big guard. But then I realized, oh, he's supposed to be a tackle, then the injuries. Well, there was another injury. First of all, tell me about him and his status, but then also I asked somebody else about the line, and they're like, yeah, that line's going to be elite, even with the injury.
2: Right. It should be a very good offensive line. Now, he is the most talented player on it, and he's out indefinitely still. He had it was a UTV accident on July 5th, last July 5th, not this year, in Utah, and he's had six surgeries. So he does not need another one. That's the good news. The bad news is he's still rehabbing. We see him out there in a T-shirt working out with the linemen, kind of coaching the linemen. They kind of joked about his magical healing powers because he actually, when he started against Penn State at guard, he had been out since August with a torn pec. So this is an injury that has really set him back. It's going to be a year and a half of football. They think he will play this year. But getting to the guys that are going to play this year, I kind of put them in the – I don't know, not a lot of people think in terms of these years, but Notre Dame had a good offensive line, not great in 2018 when they went and lost to Clemson. They had a good offensive line in 2024 when it was healthy, when they got to the championship. Right now, I see this as a good offensive line. I know a lot of people will say great. They lost their swingman backup, Matty Augustine. He might have started at right guard, which doesn't sound like a big deal, but he was the number one backup at both tackles and both guard spots. So that's a valuable guy to lose. He was really coming on in the spring. I would say good, can be very good. They will get Augustine back. He had a broken fifth metatarsal, so you can play after that. Of course, it's tough for offensive linemen because of all the pressure on the foot. But he'll be back at some point. I would call it a good, not great line yet, with the possibility of being one of those top six or seven lines. I don't put it in that Joe Moore winning class mm-hmm. like they had with Nelson and McGlinchey.
1: All right, so Jordan Faison, you and I have talked. I'm the biggest Jordan Faison guy in this town. Did the lacrosse team survive the vacuum of losing him?
2: Yes, they did until the championship game. They lost that one. But, he's their number one receiver. He's also their number one special teams player. It's quite a story, really, from a guy that gave him a lacrosse scholarship and scores a touchdown against Louisville. The announcers had no idea who he was in midseason when he scored the touchdown. But he's just he's one of those guys with the biggest chip in the history of the planet on his shoulder, and I think it really helps him.
1: I want to ask you about Jaden Greathouse because we know the name. We recognize the kid. He's got 64 career catches, and I'm exaggerating, but like half those came in the playoffs 2 years ago. He had picked a great time to turn it on. What is he going to be this year? Tell me healthy, first of all.
2: Yeah, he is healthy. He missed last year, almost all of last year, with a hamstring injury. And he actually had a hamstring injury his freshman year, too. That's why there's always been a little worry in the camp around him. He looks great. I've heard he's had a great training camp. I don't think he had to beat out Mylon Graham from Ohio State because I think they'll just both play all the time. But we saw Mylon Graham in the spring, and Greathouse was still sitting out in the spring. And we thought, all right, this guy's dead. He's had a hamstring injury in September. He's still sitting out in the spring. But he looked great this camp. You're right about good timing on those catches. He had to think it was 13 catches for 230 yards. And it was, you know, it's better to break out against Penn State and Ohio State than Army and Navy. So that's good job by Greathouse. But, he is almost underrated by Notre Dame fans right now because they're so used to him being injured. I'm really looking forward to seeing him play and staying healthy because he's from Westlake. Cade Klubnik was his quarterback in high school. He's just one of those natural wide receivers. I think he's a better receiver than he would be a combine guy, if that makes sense, which is great when you're a senior and you have C.J. Carr throwing to you.
1: All right, so Keon Keeley showed up in Tuscaloosa, and I eyeballed it. Like, literally, first time I saw him in person, I said, that's the most Alabama-looking defensive end I've ever seen. What is he going to – because they never got it out of him, though. What's the vision at Notre Dame?
2: Yeah, he came on in August because his spring – and this happened actually when they had Javonte Jean-Baptiste from Ohio State. It takes you a little while, I think, to kind of learn the intricacies of a new defensive line. I know people don't think that for defensive line like they do other positions. I still think he's the third man in because Boubacar Traore will start on one side, and Bryce Young looks fantastic. He gained too much weight last year as a sophomore, Bryant Young's son. He's all of 6'6", 255 right now. So that's kind of the three-man rotation on the outside. Keeley, they do play left-right. They don't play boundary field, or at least that's what happened last year. So they just – I think he'll be Brian Young's backup on the left side. I'm sure they can rotate a little there. And then five-star Rodney Dunham, I think – eventually will win the backup job on the right side. Right now they have a guy, Logan Thomas, who he looks like a small forward at defensive end, and that's not good. You want to look like a power forward at defensive end, but he just struggles to put on weight. He's in year three, struggles to put on weight. Let me put it this way, Chuck. He covers kicks. He's playing defensive end, so he struggles to put on weight.
1: Yeah, it's fantastic. I remember Brian Urlacher returning kicks in New Mexico. I was like, all right, he's different.
2: Yeah, he didn't struggle. Yeah.
1: Yeah. Last thing for you. It takes something to get a Notre Dame fan's attention, and a game at Lambeau, that's not nothing. That's got to be, like I said, that's got to get you to sit up straight.
2: Yeah, it's pretty cool. It was that was actually supposed to be the COVID year. They're supposed to play in Lambeau that year. Yep. And this is the Notre Dame, technically a Notre Dame home game. It's the Shamrock series that they play almost annually. I don't think it'll be a home game in the stands. I think it'll be pretty even, maybe a little bit more Wisconsin simply because the tickets are available to them. And, yeah, it's a good one. And that was part of the scheduled 2020 and 2021. Notre Dame ended up playing Wisconsin at Soldier Field. And the oddity of it was that was a Wisconsin home game when they played Wisconsin at Soldier Field. So this is really supposed to be a home and two-game series neutral, and it just got delayed by 6 years. But, yeah, I'm going to go under on this one. Wisconsin's got some defense, and Notre Dame has a lot of defense and a much better defense than Wisconsin has offense, I think.
1: All right, great stuff. We're going to have you on. I am anticipating. I've already talked about this on the November 6th, undefeated Notre Dame, no undefeated Miami. We're going to have you on the day before the game the next day, okay?
2: All right, that sounds good.
1: All right, appreciate you coming on, man. Thank you so much.
2: All right, man, we'll see you.
1: Bye. Tim O'Malley, Irish Illustrated 247. It's a short break. We continue next.
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1: One, once you go to the NFL, to me, you're in the NFL. You don't get the opportunity to come back. Two, you know, most of us have built our rosters, and you have a limited roster limit now. So if you invited somebody back to your team, that means you're kicking somebody else off your team, right, to match your roster limits. I don't think that's fair to the players that worked all summer, all spring, and put themselves in position to be ready to work for a team, you know, to have somebody come back.
2: But in the video game scenario, I'm better with Daquan Wright than without Daquan Wright. Chuck Oliver Show on a Monday. That's Dan Lanning. He's the Oregon coach. And everything he said was factual and reasonable, not provocative in the least. Basically, he said, you know, it might create some issues if, you know, game week, we add players to the roster. It might create issues. Plus, they've been in camp. Daquan Wright is an example of this, and I said you're better with Daquan Wright. Dan Lanning commenting on the emerging group of players that not only were undrafted and didn't sign a contract and were just kind of moving on to the rest of their life, but guys who had been in NFL camps, plural, even in the case of Daquan Wright. If you don't know, Daquan Wright last year, he had the fourth most receiving yards among FBS tight ends. That's not nothing. That means he's talented and he knows what to do at a conference level like the SEC. Specifically, if he were to join LSU, then Daquan Wright, he knows the offense. But wait a minute, Daquan Wright, he was with the Eagles. Well, he was with the Eagles. And then they released him and he signed with the Browns. Okay, well, so that's still another in it. That's two NFL teams, yes. But the Browns have reached agreement to waive him. And if he clears waivers, I assume he will. I believe he will be on the LSU roster. They got Tre'Davious Green. They got like 12 other receivers that like all of it's new there. And they're all talented. And there was a vision from Lane and he checked the boxes, man. Daquan Wright being so talented and suddenly being available and the fact that he played in that offense the past couple of years, actually the past 4 years. If you were going to try something like this and maybe in the transactional slash mercenary mindset that it's been described to me, Lane Kiffin operates at, maybe it's kind of all's fair. Lane's not a villain, by the way. Lane just takes advantage of whatever the other adults decide to do. In this case, it's a judge. So Lane's not a villain. Lane's not doing anything wrong. Go back to when he was head coach at USC. Remember, he took Silas Red. The NCAA, somehow for criminal stuff, they put the football team on probation and declared everybody could transfer. And so a bunch of kids did, including a potential All-American running back. Lane wasn't evil. Lane just answered the phone. One person who did not answer the phone, Todd Monken, the Browns head coach. He was speaking to the media about this over the weekend, and he said, I wonder why Lane reached out to me. I didn't call him back. I guess I should have. He said, I was busy this week. But Daquan Wright, who was on the sidelines in a uniform for the Cleveland Browns this past weekend, it seems that on August 24th, he's available to go back to LSU if he clears waivers in the NFL, and he'll be at LSU. Now, there is one tiny curveball here, and Lord knows, lawyers. Heath, or has anybody brought up the fact that there's an interconference transfer rule?
3: It's coming up in multiple places, but this is curious because you have attorneys who believe.
2: Yeah, Sankey says,
3: There's attorneys who believe that the SEC rule, whatever stays they've gotten from judges, that will overcome the SEC rule too. But the SEC could at least enforce the rule and force them to go get a clarification on that if they want to. There's also this: Kentucky is looking to take a basketball transfer who played at Missouri last year. So, so at some point, this is going to have to get defined. The question is, does the SEC want to run the risk if they think there is a question of whether it'll hold up or not?
2: You're going to drive players to other conferences.
3: Do you want to run the risk of having it defined on this case? Because you can at least make the argument, well, this is not a direct transfer. In effect, he's transferring from the Cleveland Browns, bizarre as that seems. That's not an SEC school. So because of that interlude, is this the case that rule was built for? I would not be shocked if they said, you know what, particularly since this original ruling came out of Louisiana with a very favorable environment for LSU to begin with, let's pick this fight on the basketball case instead of the football case, since you at least have the fig leaf of the NFL thing in the middle of it. But Chuck, it is. It's just a bizarre situation here that we're talking about any of this.
2: Yeah, Cal Berkeley, if that was the ACC team playing for the national championship last year, and you had a chance somehow to keep Nando, but on principle, you had, no, we're not, or because of a conference rule, you couldn't keep Nando at Cal, and he winds up scoring the winning touchdown and a Heisman and all that against you. Imagine if, because of Greg Sankey, Daquan Wright says, well, I'm playing somewhere. I think Mario would take him, and I'm just picking a guy who has shown an appetite for this. There's a scenario like Daquan Wright. He caught the pass against Georgia in the playoff game. That's a really talented player. And I know that LSU, just on raw, if it were a video game where you're either adding someone or not, you don't have the human element about, wait a minute, I've been practicing there. You're way better with Daquan Wright coming on. Now, again, there's only one football, and you already have maybe the best tight end in the game. And you have this Sankey thing to get past. But I think that the attorneys are going to get involved, and there will be either a stay or an injunction. I've lost track at this point.
3: Yeah, and look, I mean, there's other schools, obviously, that are grabbing guys up right now because of the current injunction. Remember, anybody who's just relying on the federal injunction right now is in limbo. Anybody who got the injunction, the group of 16 that got the one from Louisiana, they can go somewhere. And so, for example, South Carolina took Ethan Johnson, the defensive back from Appalachian State. He was one of the 16 guys that got a TRO in Louisiana, so he, for the moment, has a fifth year of eligibility. South Carolina scooped him up.
2: But that's Shane Beamer not making up a stand for what's good for the game. He's taking a player who can maybe get on the field and play.
3: Yeah, it's not an interconference thing, so it's obviously not affected by that rule. Another one that it looks like could benefit immensely from this is UCLA. Trent Hendrick, winds up going there. That's a guy that Indiana was among the schools trying to land him, because, again, the JMU connection. But this guy was a high-level player for JMU, and suddenly he's going to be following his old coach out there. That's actually two guys now that under this rule, or whatever you want to call this ruling, I don't know. But UCLA, Chuck, adding a couple of the JMU guys late in the process for Bob Chesney, that is an unbelievable break.
2: Again, if it were a video game, because even when you're like a pro league, you have, I don't know, adults who have been through it before. Heath, I just want to mention it. I don't want to overstate it, and I don't want to say it's critical, but it can be overstated. It probably is critical. The moods of an 18 to 23-year-old, they swing. And if I've been busting my hump, we know all that comes after that, and then all of a sudden somebody else shows up. And then what's the coach going to do? The coach is going to play the best kid. That's all. The bottom line is he's supposed to win games, and so he's going to play the better kid. I think it's something to be conscious of.
3: Here's another thing I'm curious about, Chuck. Look, Ty'Anthony Smith got cut loose by Texas. We don't know specifically why, but you're talking about a guy who had 60 tackles, a couple of sacks, a couple of picks, forced fumbles in the SEC last year. So I assume because he's been cut loose, he can go somewhere else. If that is the case, then can another SEC team grab him? Ordinarily, the answer is absolutely not. But under these circumstances, Chuck, this is an SEC-level linebacker at a pretty good school that's available suddenly. We don't know the circumstances of why he got dismissed, but there's no criminal charges that are known. You know, is somebody going to try and use this as a way to grab a guy like that at the last minute? Your guess is as good as mine.
2: Today, by the way, first day of classes at LSU. So if you're not on campus, you can make up and you have some misses and you have everything else, but classes start today at Louisiana State. So again, you have to, that's the one thing that we've kind of jokingly, Heath, and it's bad. We were joking about it, but now it's relevant. The one rule that they haven't been on is you still have to be a student at the school where you're going to play football. king here, and boy, can't wait for it to be king there. Just a couple of weeks from now, college football starts, and we will be broadcasting the Chuck Oliver Show live again from our home away from home, Harris Cherokee in Cherokee, North Carolina. Been going there about 5 years since we helped cut the ribbon on the great new Caesars Sportsbook there. Collegiate pro sports wagering, not after you get on an aeroplane, not after you go to Nevada. When you get in your car, drive just a little while. You're in North Carolina. You not only have the OG Harris Cherokee in Cherokee, you got Harris Valley River about an hour west in Murphy, North Carolina. 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
2: All week, all year, it's all college football on the Chuck Oliver Show. It is hour two on a wonderful Monday. All the Monday, we're going to talk college football every Monday year-round, but this is a game week, like games that count in the regular season and could affect our playoff bracket. So it starts this Saturday, and it's wonderful. Caden Proctor, Ty Simpson, Jeremy Bernard, Parker Brailsford, Josh Cuevas, Jam Miller. Last year, Alabama's offense, it was average. And that's not an evaluation. That's a numerical. They were eighth out of in a 16-team conference in scoring. And running the ball? Alabama averaged 105 yards rushing per game. That's the lowest that Alabama has averaged per game since Alabama started providing stats in 1946. So with six NFL draft picks on that offense, it was average last year. Credit Kalen DeBoer. He has taken the chance here. He wants to be special. And special could be Keelan Russell. Let's welcome on an expert, all things Bama, from ESPN 97.7 The Zone in Huntsville. Always love catching up with him in media days. We did that last month. It's Drew DeArmond. What's up, brother?
11: How are you doing, Chuck?
2: Doing good. Tell me about Keelan Russell, the chance to be special.
11: Well, I do think he's that. Having the chance to watch him in the spring, and then before that, and I know it was mop-up duty against, certainly Louisiana Monroe and Mercer, but he has just shown some special qualities. I think it's significant that he was the first quarterback signed by Kalen DeBoer and their staff when they got to Tuscaloosa. Now, they certainly brought Austin Mack with them from Washington, but they thought enough of him. And don't forget, he was committed to SMU and Rhett Lashley. So obviously Rhett, who's had a lot of success in the Dallas-Fort Worth area, they saw him in Houston and felt like he was a really good player. But I know just from talking to people that as soon as they started evaluating Keelan Russell, that they felt like he had the it factor. And I think it's significant that, you look at Keelan and Austin Mack had 2 years on him in the system because he reclassified. Yeah. Spent a year as a backup for, at Washington, and has spent 2 years in Tuscaloosa when he could have gone in the transfer portal in this past cycle after he played well in the Rose Bowl. And, we were hearing today that before Miami figured this stuff out, and remember, the Darian Mensah situation kind of came together at the very end of the portal cycle. They were interested in Austin Mack, and I think he could have made some significant money, but he decided to come and battle because he believes in this coaching staff, as does Keelan Russell. But I think just in the end that there was just no denying the talent level of Keelan Russell. He gives you everything you need in this offense. He gives you a run element where you can run RPOs, you can run zone reads, and he can use his mobility to make plays. He can also use it to keep plays alive, and he just has an ability to make throws, I think, in tight windows and even just special throws. He has his release is so quick, Chuck. It's just something that it just jumps off the screen at you, and then when you're watching in person, it just kind of makes you, your eyes just, you kind of give people that side eye, like, did you just see that?

0: that he gave them the most upside, and like you said, has a chance to be special in this offense.
1: You mentioned there that Austin Mack and Keelon Russell both professed, let everybody know, my confidence in this staff. I'm not going to question the staff, but I want to get your overview of the adults in the room, because last year that gruesome ground I was talking about, that was with an offensive line that had two NFL draft picks, three all-conference nominees, and, I mean, five-star recruits all over the two deep. What's the coaching like there? Tell me it's up to Alabama standards.
0: Well, I think it is. I think part of the problem last year was, look, Caden Proctor, he was in the 11th pick in the draft of the Dolphins. We understand that, Chuck. But he was 390 pounds against Florida State. He was not in shape. And the coaching staff didn't do a good enough job of getting him ready to go. Now, as you saw, as the season went on, he got in better shape and he played at a high level. But, I mean, I do think that at the start of last season, his conditioning was in question. I do think also that he's probably more of a right tackle than a left tackle. I think when it was all said and done, I think that they had the only guy that fit the system that they liked was Parker Brailsford. And he ended up being a fifth-round pick because he's not the biggest center in the world, yet I think he's going to end up starting for the Cleveland Browns. So I think they had a lot of square peg round holes in that offensive line. Wilkin Formby was the right tackle, and I don't think he fit real well. Matter of fact, that's why he had to slide inside the guard, because Mike Carroll was more talented and better than he was. He had to slide inside the guard to help Mike Carroll with the calls. And I think Cam Dewberry, I know he was involved in this, fifth-year lawsuit kind of situation, but I don't think they would want him back because I don't think he was a great fit. I think they needed to get the kind of fits for their offense with the flexibility, the athletic ability to be better along the offensive line. In other words, this system is so different than anything Nick Saban did. Even when he went to more of a spread approach in 2014, I just think they want more guys that can pull and are athletic. It's not the maulers. Nick Saban, you know, it was the mass meets ass kind of thing that you've heard Mario Cristobal talk about. And make no mistake, that's one reason why Mario Cristobal worked for Nick Saban. But this is a completely different coaching staff, a completely different style of football, and I just think they had to put their stamp on it, and it's taken until year three, but I think you're going to see more of what they want out of this offense with this system and with the personnel. You're going to see them trot out against East Carolina in a little less than 2 weeks.
1: If you don't know about Alabama, what's going on with them, any sport, it's from Drew Jarman, 97.7 The Zone in Huntsville. All right, let's talk running backs. A.K. Deer's really out. E.J. Kroll is kind of out. Work me through the two or three deep and what you think of the talent and productivity, because they have to be better running the ball or none of this is going to matter.
0: I agree completely. It's interesting. I don't think they've run Daniel Hill a lot. I think they're trying to make sure he gets to game one healthy. He got hurt late in camp last year. And in the two scrimmages, we saw Kevin Riley kind of assert himself, especially in the second one. And then Trayshawn Brown, along, with Mal Waldrop at left guard, being I think he and Trayshawn Brown have been the story of camp, because Trayshawn was really good, as you know, in the spring. He was a late addition out of Huntsville, Texas. They flipped him from Boise State, and he's shown that he now has the full confidence of Robert Gillespie and the coaching staff. So with A.K. Deer being out for at least 8 weeks, in my opinion, probably until late October at the earliest, you're going to see Trayshawn Brown be a part of the rotation. You're going to see Daniel Hill. You're going to see Kevin Riley. But I do think, while he's been a little banged up, I think they've kind of been sandbagging a little bit with E.J. Crowell. He hasn't scrimmaged, Chuck. That is very true in either scrimmage. But he has seen time in practice. And I know you're very well aware of the Aaron Taylor clip. And I think that that Crowell's been getting some teamwork each day, but they haven't been, playing him in the scrimmages. And I think they're kind of wanting to spring him on some people. And I think they're also trying to manage him and make sure he's healthy for the season, because I think he and C.D. Morgan and the wide receiver core are going to be big impact guys. And now, on Brown, may end up being, an impact guy too. But I do think the running back room is going to be improved, because, it all goes back to what many coaches have told me. Drew, you got to have great players. And I think E.J. Crowell and Trayshawn

0: on Brown are going to give them, you know, aspects of this running back room that they didn't have a year ago. Plus, it's going to be big time motivation to Daniel Hill and Kevin Riley that you got to stay on your P's and Q's. You know, A.K. Deer was already doing that before he got hurt. Is now he is a lot more knowledgeable of the offense. But I think overall, Chuck, it's going to be a much improved running back room going into the season.
1: Wrapping up, Drew DeArmond, ESPN 97.7 in Huntsville. All right, Justin Hill. That's just a name out of left field for defense. Buzzard's luck, he may play the same spot as Yonzi Pierre, and I love Yonzi Pierre. What's a role for him this year if it is more than backing up?
0: Well, I think, you know, they'll have packages where they're going to have both of them in there at the same time. Because one thing Justin Hill showed he could do as a freshman and with added time in the weight room and then with his development of his body is he can set the edge and he can defend the run. And the one thing I think that Kane Womack has shown with this defense is he likes to be able to move chess pieces around. I don't think he's just going to line Yonzi Pierre up in one place. I think he's going to move him around. I think he's going to move Bray Hubbard around. And it wouldn't surprise me if he moves Justin Hill around and they even use him in blitz packages. And then I would say Xavier Griffin, same way. He's a true freshman, as you know, from Gainesville, Georgia. He's a five-star. I think they're trying to create a role for him as well. He's long and athletic. He's already put on 25 pounds of muscle, and I think they believe at some point in the season he could be, you know, a big factor as a rusher as well, probably in a third down package. So I think that's what they're doing. I think they're going to move some guys around, like a Justin Hill, like Xavier Griffin, like, Yonzi Pierre, in order to improve this pass rush. Though I do think with a guy like Devin Tompkins coming from USC and playing LT Overton's old spot at Bandit, I think he and a guy like John Marion Latham, who's a sixth-year guy, I think both those guys are going to give some ability to rush from the defensive line and replace the production that they lost when LT Overton moved on to the Dallas Cowboys.
1: Last thing, quick word. Wide receiver Noel Rogers, apparently he's moving around a little bit, and I wasn't expecting that. It was all speculation, but I'd heard like midseason maybe. What's the latest with Noel Rogers? That's a big deal.
0: Yeah, I heard about a month ago that he was already running routes in practice and looking like he was ahead of schedule.
1: Wow.
0: I think that's continued, and I think they had a private scrimmage yesterday, Chuck, and I think there's some photos that are out there and showed Noah Rogers making a catch. All I'll say is what I believe is going to happen is don't be surprised if Noah Rogers maybe returns to the lineup in late September and they have a chance to get him ready before Georgia comes to town. I think he's ahead of schedule. If he doesn't hit any snags, then I think he'll be back sooner than midseason, a lot sooner than was once feared when he went down in A-Day.
1: All right, folks, I've learned when Drew says, you know, keep an eye out, that means Drew talked to somebody in Tuscaloosa. So that's code language for Drew talked to either, I don't know, coach, trainer, whoever he talks to there. So it's always good stuff. Brother, thank you for coming on.
0: Thank you, Chuck.
1: Drew DeArmond, 97.7 The Zone. He's got great information. And whenever he says, so kind of keep an eye on, then I was like, I have learned over the years that means somebody told him something. And he don't give the sources, but you can always trust the information, no doubt about it. All right. Always appreciate his insight with Alabama. And, oh, I wanted to ask him about Jamarion Latham. But I don't even know if it's going to – he's there for his seventh season. And I like old men in college football. But – and linebacker, they need, I think secondary will look like an Alabama secondary. NFL guys run around everywhere. You will dot an NFL roster maybe from the linebacker and line, groups in Tuscaloosa. Yonzi Pierre, he's an exception. But both of those position groups are they, I want to say, gosh, somebody who decides I'm getting snaps like Justin Hill last year. He decided, I'm a freshman, I'm playing. And they found something for him because he was tough. He would get up on the line of scrimmage and like put his face mask on somebody. So it wasn't just, I'm a sniper coming off the edge, because honestly, I'll take it. Believe me, I'll take 6.5 sacks from somebody who all he can do is rush the passer, and so we'll spot him. I want Justin Hill. So they've got a lot of opportunities for somebody else to look around and go, yeah, I'm taking snaps here, I promise you. And so what he said about having Yonzi on one side or the other and Justin Hill on the field, those are two, that's a really good scenario for Alabama. All right, short break, and Heath and I continue next.
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1: We are talking college football because that's what we do. Started the show talking starting quarterback announcements, mostly for teams that have a chance to affect our playoff bracket. That's my measuring stick every week. And for this week, since we got games, and I believe there are a couple that could affect our bracket. The NC State Virginia thing, I mean, you just got to keep up on the ACC and one of those teams could play for the conference championship. And then a commentary on the path that maybe some other schools will have. Heath mentioned Memphis. Memphis at UNLV, that's a fun game. And then I think Hawaii-Stanford's going. I don't necessarily – Hawaii-Stanford is not in our process. I don't need to see Hawaii-Stanford because I don't think it's going to affect, even by the longest derivative, our 12-team playoff bracket. UNLV, Memphis, that can make a commentary on it. Really good. So beyond Alabama, who is a team that could affect our bracket, Tennessee, we talked about them. Florida, they announced Aaron Filo. It's official. He's the starting quarterback. We also got some announcements. Folks, 2020, it wound up 2020 was a banner year for smaller programs landing really big fish. Because one of our announcements today, Georgia Southern announced that Max Johnson would be their starting quarterback. He's a four-star quarterback in 2020. And he wound up at Georgia Southern. What if you would have seen the top 20 quarterback rankings and from that year, and it would have said Bryce Young was first overall, and he went to Alabama. And the second quarterback was C.J. Stroud, and he went to Ohio State. 13th quarterback was Max Johnson. He went to Georgia Southern. Uh-huh. Other quarterbacks in the top 25 from 2020, in addition to Max Johnson winding up at Georgia Southern, top 25 national recruits at quarterback played at Jacksonville State, East Tennessee State, Nevada, Arkansas State, and Western Carolina. That was Tate Rodemaker, if you remember him. Chuba Purdy at Nevada, Jacoby Criswell, East Tennessee State. Like, these are names we remember. Malik Hornsby. We remember these names. There was a top five quarterback that Arkansas offered on April 27th and was rumored to be the leader. It's Jalen Suggs. He starts at point guard for the Orlando Magic. So that was a bigger dice roll than normal years. Recruiting quarter, DJU was in there as well in the top 10. So banner year eventually, how you take the no. In fact, like Georgia Southern didn't even get a no. It's how you wait your turn and then catch the kid on the way down. It seems to be a much more effective because you know what you've got if you have a player. Max Johnson, I think he'll have a fine year. Seems a better way to go than maybe Memphis trying to get AJ Hill on the way up. So it has become a regular thing to see a kid who was a top 10, top 15 quarterback nationally wind up at, I don't know, East Tennessee State. That's real. What's going on, Heath?
2: All right. So, Chuck, we're at the time of year where this kind of thing becomes a story. And I got to say, this felt unnecessary, but when Kyle Whittingham said over the weekend he's not going to release a depth chart going into the Western Michigan game, okay, I mean, whatever. It's your first game there. Maybe you've got some kids you haven't locked in yet. You want to keep them motivated and, you know, not feel like...
1: Yeah, the coach plays games,
2: they've
1: too,
2: lost
1: not just the players.
2: Okay, I can allow a certain amount of it's your first game with these guys leeway that he's not releasing a depth chart. Chuck, Mike Norvell has just announced this morning he's not releasing a depth chart ahead of their game with New Mexico State, which is this week, so there's no keeping guys guessing, we're going to have this play. He knows who's starting against New Mexico State, and again, it's New Mexico State. If you have to keep New Mexico State guessing about who your starting linemen are going to be, you're screwed, man. I mean, what are we doing here? And if you're Norvell, again, who is this for? Is this supposed to motivate players? just sticking a little jab at the media? Like, why are you doing this?
1: I think this is a message of some sort to the fan base. That's the only thing that matters now. The administration is going to evaluate him on wins and losses, but the fan base is who will make the ultimate judgment there. Fans fire coaches all the time. You see them stop showing up. So I think he is making a statement that anything that I can pay attention to, anything that I can hyper control, even against New Mexico State, I'm going to control it. I think that is probably, I'm in charge here.
2: I just remember last year was Deshaun Foster making a big deal about the idea that, we're going to keep everything in house. You can't. Okay. That helped out a lot. So, whatever. Keep your secrets, Mike Norvell. Everyone will wonder who's going out there against New Mexico State.
1: He also is of the opinion that, and he's an offensive guy. So you got to keep that in mind, that the substitution packages are such that so many kids play versus the first snap of the game. He's one of those guys who says it doesn't really matter who starts. Like in basketball, it doesn't really matter who starts. In football, the personnel has become more important than the plays to a lot of coaches. And so I think that's a mistake, but I think that that's at work here too, is that he is more about the personnel than the plays.
2: And that might be, but again, it's a depth chart. It's not a blood oath. Nobody's going to question you after the game. You said this guy was going to start a tight end and you open in a four receiver set. Like it's a relatively minor thing. Also, just one quick note, Alex Afari, the Kentucky linebacker, has filed a motion to join in a case. So he's trying to get back on the roster there in Lexington. And they could certainly use him if he is approved to join this case that's already got an injunction.
1: Yeah, Alex Afari, big giant kid that would be a big addition to them at this point if they were able to get him back, and a lot of experience there too.
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1: All week, all year, it's all college football. Chuck Oliver Show, 9 states, 71 sticks. What a wonderful blessing, folks. Arkansas, I can start to form an angle. I can close my eyes, and I have a vision of the offense. Now, it's not probably as explosive as last year. Last year's offense was good. They had wide open running lanes, man. And Taylen Green and Washington, Mike Washington, like that was a fun offensive watch. They were hard on defense and couldn't win anything in the fourth quarter. So an unusual headline coming out of Arkansas. C.J. Brown apparently is emerging at wide receiver. That's interesting because he's from last year's team. And Omega Blake and Raylan Sharp are both gone. Mike Washington, the running back, was third on the team in catches. He got drafted. Jaylen Brown got himself thrown off the team in April or May, whenever. So it was a wide open competition. God bless C.J. Brown for holding it down. he apparently is going to survive August. We're going to find out who's going to be joining him on the perimeter, as well as everything else about Arkansas. Get him at 247. It's Hog Sports. Trey Biddy. What's up, brother?
2: Hey, Chuck. Good to be on.
1: Yeah, appreciate your insight always. And you can tell us about K.J. Jackson. It was expected, yeah. But A.J. Hill is a wonderful prospect. K.J. Jackson has played a little bit and is more experienced, all of that. Tell me about the decision and what you see as the vision of this offense.
2: Yeah, I mean, once I saw them day one, really, of spring, this past spring, I felt like K.J. would eventually be named the starting quarterback. And A.J.'s come a long way. He is raw in a lot of ways. You know, he has had to work on some things like his throwing mechanics. He kind of throws the ball like a baseball. And when you got that big windup that doesn't really benefit you when you're throwing so many swing passes and screens and stuff like Arkansas will throw, throws to the backs, things like that. So I think it just made a lot more sense. KJ's just a little more polished and a little quicker on his feet also. That definitely helps. And so, yeah, it was expected for me, but I do feel like, you know, these last couple of weeks, AJ has come along. And it's not anything like that KJ has done that's just like, at least during the open portions of practice, where I'm just like, wow, this guy has been just dynamic. You know, it's just, he just makes a lot more sense in terms of his polish and just how he commands the team and the offense.
1: Love me some Mike Washington. I was already talking about him as you were coming on there. I think I might like this year's group as well. You and I have talked Braylon Russell plenty. Talk about him and Sutton Smith and the way that just the offensive line's its own deal. We'll get to that. Talk about the running backs, because I think I like them.
2: Yeah, I think they've got some quality there. Now, yeah, I heard you say at the top that, you know, Arkansas, just how Arkansas's offense was so explosive last year, and it was. The problem with Arkansas's offense is they turned the ball over at just a ridiculous rate, fumbles and interceptions, and they could not hold on to the football, and that's what ultimately got them beat, that and the porous defense. But, yeah, that offense last year, I mean, Taylen Green ran for almost 800 yards. Mike Washington, as you mentioned, ran for over 1,000 yards. Both those guys were drafted in the NFL. And, you know, they've got some good backs returning, namely Braylon Russell. Braylon's problem is, you know, he hasn't been able to stay healthy. You know, he was instrumental in Arkansas's win as a true freshman in 2024 against Tennessee on that final drive. Had two really big runs. The next week he runs for 175 yards against Mississippi State and pulls up on a 75-yard run where he hurt his hamstring.
1: That's right.
2: And didn't really finish the year. The next year, same thing, you know, an injury, didn't finish the year. As a freshman, he was about 252 pounds. Last year, he was listed at 238. I think he was heavier than that. And this fall, he is at 227 and looks as good as I've ever seen. Hopefully that'll lend to him being able to stay healthy, because he has the ability to be a 1,000-yard back if he can stay healthy. But you've also got Sutton Smith, who comes over from Memphis, caught, like 20 passes for them last year, led them in rushing with nearly 700 yards. He's a fifth-year guy, brings a different dynamic, a smaller, you know, 5'9", 5'10", 195 type back. And they also have Cam Settles returning, who they seem to like a lot, who's going to be a second-year player this year.
1: All right, well, tell me about up front, because recruiting is just recruiting, rankings and whatever, you know, kids get missed. We know all the disclaimers. Just as a note, out of the two deep of the offensive line there at Arkansas, there's not a single kid in those 10 kids who were a four-star or five-star recruit out of high school. Mm-hmm. What's the line going to be like?
2: Yeah, line's probably the area that you could get away with that maybe more because guys develop so much. And, you know, we always hear about former walk-ons yep. who emerge as starters, and it's usually offensive linemen who have that distinction. So, but, yeah, you know, Bryant Williams comes out of Louisiana. He was a really highly regarded transfer. I think he was, you know, somewhere around number 10 transfer portal offensive tackle. So he was a guy that a lot of schools were after, a lot of SEC schools were after, and Arkansas was able to win out on him. So he'll go at that right tackle spot. And then Kavion Broussard, who was a 2025 transfer from Ole Miss, who started a game for him last year. He's a younger guy going into his third year in college. He'll be the starting left tackle. He's really athletic, but he doesn't have a lot of playing time under his belt. But they like his potential. On the interior, you've got a lot more experience. You know, Kobe Branham coming back at right guard, who started for them as a redshirt freshman, played as a true freshman. He's a really good player. Caden Kittler, I've mentioned, I thought last year when they got Caden Kittler from UCF, he was probably the biggest upgrade that they had added at any single position. It just felt like the center play that they'd had the last couple of years just wasn't very good. Now, he was a pretty good center for him, and he's back. And then you've got Malachi Breland, who was one of the top offensive guard out of the transfer portal. He was a two-year starter at Memphis and followed Ryan Silverfield over. So that's your starting group. I think it'll probably be comparable to what they had last year on the offensive line, maybe not quite as good. Maybe they end up being a little bit better. But I think probably somewhat comparable to last year's offensive line, which doesn't get, you know, kind of gets a bad rap, but it was a pretty solid group, especially compared to recent years at Arkansas.
3: Oh, yeah. C.J. Brown, I mentioned he has kind of survived the Hunger Games there, and he's going to mm-hmm. be a starter, it looks like. He's been making plays, I guess. But Chris Marshall, he's a transfer from Boise. Like, he's a field flipper, yeah. And apparently Saturday's scrimmage, he had touchdown catches from A.J. Hill and K.J. Jackson.
2: Yeah, the thing with Chris Marshall, he just has to keep his head on straight. I mean, he was a five-star recruit, the number three wide receiver prospect in the country coming out of high school, went to Texas A&M, ran into some disciplinary issues, was booted from the team, transferred to Ole Miss, disciplinary issues, booted from the team, ended up at Kilgore Community College. Then he was the number one junior college transfer in the country, ended up at Boise State, started several games for them, but also had a couple of games with disciplinary issues. So far, he hasn't had any issues at Arkansas. He is a fifth-year guy, so this is his last opportunity. He is immensely talented. He's just got to keep his head on straight and make it through the season. But he's been making plays all camp. It'll be him and C.J. Brown, who's been very consistent, and then also Ismail Cissé, who played at Stanford. He transferred in the 2025 class. He was going to be a starter last year and then had a wrist injury, a weight room wrist injury that cost him the entire season. But he'll be the starter in the slot. The wide receiver core is probably the area that I look at and say, okay, this is where they have upgraded on offense. I think that they have a better receiver core all the way down to the three deep. Then, in fact, you're like looking at some guys, you're like, how are they going to get this guy on the field? They need to get him on the field. Like Jelani Watkins is one of the fastest people in the world. He's a 9'8", 200-meter guy, and you're trying to figure out how to get this guy on the field. So, to me, that's the area where they'll see the biggest upgrade over last year on offense.
3: Wrapping up, Trey Biddy, Hog Sports, it's a 247 thing. All right, I want to be positive, and I'm a sensible man, so I understand the conference they play in. I think the defensive line is half full. It ain't half empty. Quincy Rhodes is all conference. Everybody knows about him, I hope. Talk about some of the other guys they brought in, because I was saying recruiting is just recruiting. You know, it gives you a basis. They've got seven former top 200 prospects on their defensive line group, including Jamonta Waller, who was a big get for Auburn a couple of years back, and he's in the fold now. Just kind of work me through, except for Quincy Rhodes. Tell me a couple of guys, because I think I like the line.
2: Yeah, I think this is the best unit on the entire team, the defensive line. Wow. And it's stark contrast to what they had last year. You know, last year I'm watching the Tennessee game down on the sideline. There's 5:18 to go. Arkansas has got to stop them and get the ball back. And Tennessee just ran the ball and took 5:18 off the clock. And I'm looking out there and I see a true freshman defensive tackle with his hands on his hips, you know, going like, of course they're just running it down their throat. They don't have any depth. You know, it's not a very good roster up front. They changed that this year when Silverfield came in. Not only did they bring back Quincy Rose, who, you know, Quincy Rose is probably a 1.2 million type of defensive, edge. So they got him to come back instead of going to the NFL at 8 sacks last season. And then they brought in, with defensive linemen, it's about 2.5 years before they start making an impact. Quincy Rhodes is like that. Like, nobody really knew who Quincy Rhodes was before last year. He was a junior, but he made a big impact. So they went and got some guys like that. Like, Zadavian Sims is a former top 100 prospect out of Oregon. Oregon had a really good defensive line, got a bunch of older guys. There's a lot of transfer defensive linemen that came out of Oregon, and he's one of them, former top 100 prospect going into his third year. Carlin Jones, USC, former four-star prospect. USC had a really good defensive line. He hit the transfer portal. He's from Texas. You know, he just kind of wanted to get back closer to home. But he's been a really good addition for him also. Trajan Odom from Ohio State, second-year guy there, and now he's at Arkansas. And Hunter Osborne, who started his career as a four-star recruit, went to Alabama, then transferred to Virginia, which Virginia had a really good defensive line. In fact, you know, a lot of these guys they're bringing in, you talk about Oregon, Ohio State, Virginia, USC. You know, these are all programs that had, you know, really good years last year. And that's just the interior guys. They got a guy, Antonio Sando-Bascom, out of junior college, I think is going to be a really good player for them. They got a couple of four-star defensive linemen out of the high school ranks. David Oakey comes back after transferring. He was injured all last year, but he had 62 tackles at Abilene Christian when he transferred in last year, and he's back with them. And that's just the three interior down lineman spots. And then you have to get to the Jack position, which you talked about, Jamonte Waller. Jamonte Waller's the third team at Jack. He's a former top 100 prospect. Charlie Collins, I think Collins was the number 64 ranked overall prospect in the country. And then they also got Steven Soles, who had 3.5 sacks.
3: At
2: Kentucky last year. So to me, that's especially when you include the Jack position, that's the deepest, most impressive unit that they have on defense.
3: Yeah, no doubt. And if I can beat you with my defensive line play to play, I have a chance to win the game. I absolutely do. And so that's a corner to fight out of for the Razorbacks this year. Trey, I appreciate you coming on, man. Have a good day.
2: Yep. Thanks, Jeff. Talk to you again soon.
3: Yes, sir. Hog Sports 247. If I can win the line of scrimmage, if I can, now offensive line, it can be that way. Then there's third down and there's not turning the ball over. But if I'm winning with my defensive line, I've got a chance to win the game. I do. With this, it's one of the quarterback, O-line, D-line. There you go. That's what it is. All right. Short break. And gosh, look at the clock. Me and Heath, we wrap up next.
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1: That would be the first reason why I would never talk about it again, because somebody would say, well, you know, was there something you think I'm not looking at anything and everything that we're doing? Our strength out doesn't know what they're doing. You can't help if a guy twists an ankle or sprains a knee, you know what I mean? Or, you know, something happens and he exerts on a hamstring or something like that. We've looked at all that kind of stuff.
2: WVU head coach Rich Rodriguez, former player, played defensive back there. I want to say he was a safety. Rich Rodriguez, he is back home. And year one wasn't so super groovy for that team. And he is heading into year two. And whenever you see a trend, and it's the off season and you don't have really good eyewitness reports from all practices, whenever it's August and a fan starts to see a trend of injuries, why do we've had four broken foots over the last year. Buzzard's luck, man. But what it turns into is, why aren't these guys drinking enough milk? Or what's wrong with the Nike cleats? Is there something I've seen? These are all stories I have seen in my life. Fan bases asking, hey, we just saw our third straight knee injury. Well, okay, everybody has knee injuries, but we had three in a month. What is the training staff not doing? They're doing everything they should. There's folks at that level. At high school, you're still going to have, because of budget and staff and whatever else, at high school, you're still going to have some weight training programs where it's the football coach or the health teacher, and he's just in there and just checking off what he, you know, all right, more. All right, now we're going to have a shoulders day. There's some of that. At West Virginia, there's not that. They know everything they're doing. So he's correct, and it's just a way for fans to kind of get through when we want to draw a thread through three or four unrelated. There's nothing about like four straight injuries, and they're all with our left shoulder. Oh, hey, what technique are we using? No, I promise you. Zion Williamson, was it Zion's foot that went through the sneaker?
3: It was.
2: Yeah, it was like a minute into the game and he plants and his foot goes, Nike isn't, we have to recall all our sneakers. No, you had a lemon. Sometimes you just step wrong. So he is correct about that. I was talking earlier today about Notre Dame and their passing game. Jordan Faison, the former lacrosse player, he was a walk-on. Unbelievable story. He's a walk-on, and he was on lacrosse scholarship, and he's really good. But obviously, he's made his bones, and we've come to know him as a wide receiver and special teams guy. He's a really, really tough kid. He's a senior now. Jordan Faison is a Notre Dame wide receiver for the 2026 season. There are 15 other receivers on that roster. And you may know some. Miles Graham and Quincy Porter, they both transferred in from Ohio State. Devin Fitzgerald, that's Larry Fitzgerald's kid. Dylan Faison, that's Jordan's little brother. Jerome Bettis's kid is like that. Folks, go through this. It's unreal how many you will just happen to know. There's Jordan Faison, and then there's 15 other receivers on the Notre Dame roster. Last season for Miami, Malachi Toney had more catches as a 17-year-old true freshman than those 15 receivers have combined for in their college careers. As a freshman in 1 year, as an early enrollee who still should have been a high school senior, Malachi Toney had more catches last season than all of the Notre Dame receivers other than Faison in their career. So they're all talented. But boy, is there a wide open opportunity for one of those kids or two or three or four to emerge. Jaden Greathouse, we had mentioned him actually when we were talking with Tim O'Malley earlier. He's the guy that we also know his name, and not because he's related to anybody famous, but oh yeah, Jaden Greathouse, he's a really good receiver. No, he's been a receiver who's had some really outstanding moments and at the biggest times. Hadn't been healthy and hadn't been consistent. Maybe he is, but when you have a 17-year-old kid who's playing college football early and he puts up that kind of number versus everybody else in your room, kind of puts into perspective the rebuild that you've got out there as Mike Denbrock may want to go downfield even more. Oh, no. They announced early in camp. It's business as usual. Well, that may explain why. What's up, Heath?
3: All right, so, Chuck, a couple of things here. One, I guess I'm surprised in that LSU is able at this point to add as much as they seem to be trying to add, while the possibility of adding someone from the Cleveland Browns was always going to be the thing that would get the most attention. They've also added a Notre Dame transfer at defensive end, Junior Tuilomaka, who Marcus Freeman said, yeah, we don't think it would work for him to come back here. Like he literally said, just I don't think it works academically for him to try and in the last minute jump in. That same day, he officially committed to LSU. Again, a reminder, there's a 105 limit
2: yep.
3: on the roster. So that's one. They're apparently adding at least another one and maybe more. I just wouldn't have guessed they would have that many spots available at this point on their roster, but apparently they do. Also, Chuck, it is never, we've talked about this before, ever a good idea when parents get involved on social media. It never works out well. Weird situation out of Texas where you had a freshman's dad go on and take some shots, talk about how he was going to expose the truth about what's going on with the Texas program. He since deleted that tweet, but between that, the dismissal of a player, the vibes are not exactly awesome out of Austin right now for a team everybody agrees is the most loaded roster, just top to bottom, most loaded roster in the SEC, more than likely. Weird weekend over there.
2: Yeah, do you know why they had such an uneven season, whether it was the Ohio State game, the Florida performance? They had a bunch of receivers drop a bunch of passes. Well, they went out and addressed that. Then they got two studs, and everybody knows Hollywood Smothers, Rayleigh Brown. We've talked about it last week. I think he's even better. Heath, you're right. That roster, it's Sunday guy, Sunday guy, Sunday guy, Sunday guy. Cam Coleman he could be Jeremiah Smith. Came out in the same class with him, but has had the unevenness of that Auburn experience the past 2 years. I agree. That roster, the talent is not going to be the issue. It goes back to the direction and the adults in the room.
3: Also, Poppy Williams, a former wide receiver for Pittsburgh, going after Pat Narduzzi on social media multiple times, claiming that the coach undercut him with NFL teams, sent out a copy of a scouting report, the whole bit. Now, the scouting report does not say it was Narduzzi who said that, but just blasting away at Pat Narduzzi. I doubt that's going to help Poppy Williams' chances of catching on in the NFL anytime soon, but in his mind, at least, the reason he's not there is his coach undercut him. So just a little extra drama that Pat Narduzzi and Pitt probably didn't need in their lives.
2: Can't trust those coaches at AmPipe. They'll never step up for you. Chuck Oliver Show. Going to wrap up for this Monday. David on the ones and twos, Heath Klein scheduling, y'all listening, me talking. If you ever miss it, there's two ways you don't have to. You can get the Chuck Oliver Show delivered right to you two different ways. 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
35: 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The Cleveland Browns quarterback naming was as wild as... as anything else that they've been doing in recent days. I mean, nothing's wilder than Shador's draft story. Obviously, that takes the cake.
1: But Shadur's, first now year plus in Cleveland is quite the roller coaster. And, I always thought Deshaun Watson would be the starter, but, the final throes of it being him being put out in Cleveland in the easiest possible circumstances, second half preseason game number two, he doesn't look well at all. He steps to the podium, calls out fans, still gets the starter's job. And then the first hour of the show, we're all talking about it. Todd Monken met with the media, said he said nothing different than what you heard about Stefanski every single year, talking about Deshaun Watson, who then stepped up and apologized to the fans, saying he takes responsibility for being human in that moment. Okay. Those sound bites still to come. Albert Breer of Sports Illustrated here now. Good to see you, Albert. How are you, sir?
2: I'm good. It was I guess these things can never happen clean in Cleveland, right?
1: Well, like, I mean, you came here the other day when you were here on your, your hard working tour around the United States while working hard on your tan that I still see is still looking glorious. Hey, you heard all along it's going to be Watson, and the last events of the 48 hours proves it's kind of been Watson mm-hmm. all along, that there's really him not performing well in his last preseason appearance and then saying what he said at the podium and them giving him the job anyway and saying, let's try to put everything back together again in time for the season. And that's entirely possible. But why did the Browns do this in your estimation, Albert?
2: I think there are a couple of things to look at here. The first is just, my understanding is he was more consistent and played better, over the course of camp, the full body of work. Now, I don't think anybody was expecting the wheels to come off the way that they did on Saturday, but I think anybody would agree that it'd be short-sighted to make a decision based on that one thing. Now, like, is it a warning sign of what could be to come, in week three, if they don't play well the first 2 weeks and then they stick with Deshaun Watson against Carolina? I think that certainly, like, becomes part of the picture now. But this decision was always going to be for Todd Monken about, like, how can we get the highest level of production out of that position for the other 10 guys in the huddle? I mean, Todd Monken waited a long time to get this shot to be a head coach, and he's got it now. And, one thing that came up when I was there a couple of weeks ago was how, Monken does give his quarterback a fair amount of control and command at the line of scrimmage. And I think that was sort of one of the tells that they were always going to lean towards the veteran experience that Deshaun Watson brings to the table. And, I even had people there say it, like, reminds Deshaun a little bit of what he had with Bill O'Brien in Houston, and that,

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8: Don't doubt Cignetti. 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

0: couple of minutes away from SEC Now. Check it out. Scott is in Texas. You're on the air. Hello, Scott.
1: Hey, how you doing, Paul?
0: I'm
1: a long-time listener.
0: Thank you very much.
1: I'm a long-time listener in Texas, and I watch you almost every day after I get home from work. And
0: I want to ask you about
1: what do you think about this deal about them players coming back from the NFL to play again? I just wanted your opinion on that.
0: Well, Scott, I hate it. I'm well aware of the legal loopholes, but I think it is continuing to eat at the very fiber and framework of what was once a phenomenal game that we respected, and now it's become a shell of itself, and I blame the people
1: that have run
0: the sport.
1: I wonder why. I think they need to do do you think they'll ever do anything about it and keep them from doing that, or do you think?
0: No. Scott, I think we're going down a road where at some point, not yet, that we're going to legitimize what is really already happening. It's pro football, and whether
1: know,
0: we get.
1: I know. But I don't think, I think if like I say, if you decide to go in there, you need to stay. I mean, I don't think it's right for him to come back in, you know?
0: No, it isn't, Scott. Hey, thank you very much. But the next time, I've got a pretty good stomach, but the next time I hear a college president or commissioner refer to these guys as student athletes, I may lose my lunch. That is a crock. I mean, the only thing we don't have is collective bargaining and unions in college football, but we have pretty much everything else right now. Chris is up next. Good afternoon.
2: Paul, great to talk to you as always. Sure was good to hear Robert's voice. I think about him often. I was wondering how he was doing, so it was really good to hear his voice. I still remember that trip you and Dr. Lee Mack took out to see him and how much that meant to him, Paul.
0: I would tell you, Chris, and you were part of all that off the air. That was one of the most memorable things we have ever done here. For those who have forgotten, Dr. Lemack flew a bunch of us up to Iowa for the day. We came back, and I made it home in time for the show. We took Tammy with us. That was and Robert. If you could have, I mean, you've seen some pictures, but if you could have seen those two together, it was one of the greatest things I've ever seen.
2: I mean, you could see his face, just how much it lit up in that picture, Paul. Coach Alex Golish, I think you were one of the first people to get on the bandwagon with him, and I think a lot of other people in your business have now kind of fallen suit. I mean, the guy just hasn't made a misstep yet. I mean, and what he did this past weekend with the former players coming in and the parents of the players being there, too. I got a good friend whose son plays, and she said it was just one of the best events she's been to since her son's been at Auburn, and just how all the players were just like, man, it was so nice to be invited back. I mean, I think the last coach they talked to, former players, was Gus. The other ones just didn't seem to want to have anything to do with them, but it just meant so much to them. And to me, it just seems like he is putting the family back in Auburn. You've always heard that, the Auburn family. And I'll tell you, Paul, I'm praying this translates to wins, because the man just has not made a mistake yet. And I don't want there to be something on the other side of this that's not W's, because I certainly think he's got a chance with everything he's put.
0: Well, Chris, I've never understood, especially at a place like Auburn where family is part of the tapestry of the school, why it is so difficult to understand that. But we have seen countless coaches fail to recognize what Auburn is all about.
2: 1,000%. It makes no sense to me. I mean, it's written on everything down there, so how they don't know it is amazing to me. Paul, you know, I was in Charlotte this past weekend, moved my daughter up there, and that's a wonderful drive, by the way. But we had a great time. On the way back, though, I stopped through South Carolina, had lunch with Dabo and our buddy Chris in South Carolina. Chris took us to his favorite restaurant, Golden Corral, and Paul, I got a little embarrassed, though. I don't want to call him out like this, but Chris insisted on leaving the tip, and I looked down at the table when we were leaving. Guess what he left? 1%.
0: You know, before you go, Christian, we're about to run out of time. I knew something was wrong as we head to the final couple of seconds, and what I found out is that I haven't, you know, been upset or irritated or agitated by his blabbering like we have heard for the last 8 or 9 years. We'll leave it right there.
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4: I'm Christine Lisi. A fast start for the AL East leading Rays on this Monday night in Major League Baseball. They're up 2-0 on the Tigers. Top of the first, Junior Caminero, Jonathan Ronda have each driven in a run. Red Sox and Marlins scoreless bottom first. Boston's in Major League best 25-11 since the All-Star break. Three back of the Yankees for the top AL wildcard spot. Miami is four back of the final NL wildcard spot. The winner of the Browns quarterback competition is Deshaun Watson. The man with the $230 million guaranteed contract beat out Shador Sanders to be Cleveland's QB1. The decision announced 2 days after Watson called out fans for booing him during Saturday's preseason game when he went 5-for-12, 35 yards, one interception over four second-half drives. ESPN NFL analyst Dan Orlovsky.
12: I'm shocked. If this was just a football decision, just football, I haven't seen every day of practice, I would probably say coin flip, 50-50, start the guy you want. Doesn't really like matter to me. After the Saturday's press conference, I'm shocked that they did this to the Cleveland fans. I've said if I was a Cleveland fan and Deshaun's still starting week three, I would not go to the game.
4: Dan Orlovsky on the Pat McAfee Show. Watson did apologize today for calling out fans. 49ers owner Jed York pleaded no contest to a pair of misdemeanor charges after being arrested in Ohio on suspicion of engaging in prostitution. The Texans acquired receiver Kayshon Boutte from the Patriots for safety Jalen Reed and a 2028 seventh-round pick. Houston is hoping that Boutte can fill some of the void created by the season-ending ACL injury to Jaden Higgins.
25: Hey, it's Michelle Smallman, and coming up Tuesday, now that the Browns have named Deshaun Watson QB1, we ask Adam Schefter what's next for Cleveland when he joins us at 8 a.m. Eastern. 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
27: 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Nina, what do you have for us on the safe space?
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27: Thank you. 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
28: 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I love it. I love it.
29: You say you listen to us every day. You say you love it. Let us all know.
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29: 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Tell us how much you love it. 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